0: projects are what we did with the resources that God entrusted to us. It's the money, the possessions, the time, the natural abilities, and the spiritual gifts that God's given you. And the scripture talks about God's fire will reveal the quality of these works and their eternal significance. More specifically, if you go to 1 Corinthians chapter 3, in speaking to believers, Paul said, "For no one can lay any foundation other than the one already laid, which is Jesus Christ. If a man builds on this foundation using gold, silver, costly stones, wood, hay, or straw, his work will be shown for what it is, because the day, that's the judgment seat of Christ, will bring it to light. It will be revealed with fire, and the fire, that is God's fire, will test the quality of each man's work. If what he has built survives, he will receive his reward. If it is burned up, he will suffer loss, but he himself will be saved." 1 Corinthians 3, 11-15.
1: Could you explain this a little bit further? Because we're hearing terms like gold and silver and costly stones as opposed to wood, hay, and straw.
0: The works represented in this parable by gold, silver, and costly stones, which will be purified by God's fire, these are the works, the things that we've done, that will benefit us in heaven for eternity. However, the works that we did that are represented by wood, hay, and straw, they're going to be burned up at the judgment seat of Christ, and they will not be rewarded by God. I believe the following would be examples of works that God will reward in heaven. What we do that results in the salvation of people, because again, the salvation of people lasts for eternity. And that's going to include giving money and material things to evangelical organization, and also giving of your time to evangelical Christian organizations, as well as your own personal witnessing for Christ. Secondly, anything we do for the Lord with the right motives. Proverbs 16:2 says, "All a man's ways seem innocent to him, but motives are weighed by the Lord." Works rooted in godly motives will be rewarded by God, but all other motives, if they're ungodly or selfish motives, they're going to be burned. They will not be rewarded. Giving generously to God's work out of our love for Christ will certainly be rewarded in heaven. In Matthew 19:29, Jesus said that a believer would receive 100 times as much in eternity as he gives generously to God's work, and what's interesting, it's guaranteed by God. The fourth comment I'd like to make is serving the Lord faithfully wherever God has called you to minister. It could be your church, it could be a parachurch organization, or it could be informally witnessing to your family, friends, and other people. And also, a life of godliness will be richly rewarded. 2 Peter chapter 3 talks about that.
1: I think we all hear that, Tom, and we all kind of think, oh my goodness, which ones really stick out in my own life? And one was to think that your motives, yeah, I mean, you're doing the right thing, but if your motives are wrong,
0: yep,
1: then you're on the wrong path.
0: Absolutely. And even if we do the right thing with wrong motives, Scripture is clear, that's not going to be rewarded in heaven by God.
1: Can you focus a little bit on Matthew chapter 6? This is where Jesus instructs us to store up treasures in heaven. Does that apply here too?
0: Yeah. In Matthew 6, Jesus said, "Do not store for yourselves treasures on earth, where moth and rust destroy and where thieves break in and steal. But store for yourselves treasures in heaven, where moth and rust do not destroy and where thieves do not break in and steal. For where your treasure is, there your heart will be also." As Christians, we need to focus on storing up treasures in heaven rather than treasures on earth.
1: That phrase, treasures in heaven, it makes me think of going to Sunday school and you see a graphic on a felt board or something. But can you give us some examples of what treasures in heaven really are?
0: I think this would be a straightforward summary. I believe treasures in heaven represent those things that we will treasure when we get to heaven, such as the salvation of people, our personal relationship with Jesus Christ, and the rewards that God promises to his faithful servants. In Matthew 25, Jesus talked about that in the parable of the talents. Also in Matthew 16:27, Jesus said, "For the Son of Man is going to come in his Father's glory with his angels, and then he will reward each person according to what he has done."
1: Okay, that makes sense. And now, this is probably the challenging part, what would be a treasure on earth?
0: A treasure on earth represents those things that we tend to value while we're here on earth, but they are very temporary in nature. That would include money and material things and temporary pleasures. Note that in verse 21, Jesus said, "For where your treasure is, there your heart will be also." In other words, what you really treasure is generally reflected where you spend your money and spend your time. Regardless of what we say, many Christians will say, "I put God first, God is first in my life." But our bank accounts and our daytimers reflect our true priorities. And one solution is start investing your money, invest your time in God's work, and often your heart will follow what you treasure. Your heart will follow where you put your money and your time.
1: Tom, what about the parable of the talents in Matthew chapter 25? Does it apply in respect to investing our time and money for an eternal impact?
0: Yes, in Matthew 25, Jesus told a story of a master, who is God, who entrusted 5 talents to one servant, 2 to another servant, and 1 to a third servant. The scripture says that after a long time, and perhaps a lifetime, but it says after a long time, the master, who is God, returned and he made the servants accountable for 10% of what they had. No, they were accountable for 100% of what he entrusted to them. To 2 servants, God said, "Well done, good and faithful servant. You've been faithful with a few things. I will put you in charge of many things. Come and share your master's happiness." For the 3rd servant, who was wicked and lazy, and who made no effort to invest his master's money, God took the talent away from him, and he gave it to the 1st servant, who was faithful to the Lord. The parable of the talents makes it clear that at some point in the future, all of us will stand before God, will be accountable for 100% of what he entrusted to us, and there will be rewards or lack of rewards in heaven depending upon how we use the money, time, and talents that God entrusted to us. By the way, we do not know when the day of accountability is going to come. It could be when Jesus Christ returns, or it could be the day we die and we stand before the Lord at the judgment seat of Christ, 2 Corinthians 5:10.
1: This is Financial Management God's Way with Chartered Accountant Tom Copeland. Tom, besides money management, what about godly character? Are there any kind of rewards in heaven for that?
0: Yes, absolutely there is. God will give rewards in heaven for godly character as well. In 2 Peter chapter 1, it says, "For this reason, make every effort to add to your faith goodness, and to goodness knowledge, and to knowledge self-control, and to self-control perseverance, and to perseverance godliness, and to godliness brotherly kindness, and to brotherly kindness love. For if you possess these qualities in increasing measure, they will keep you from being ineffective and unproductive in your knowledge of our Lord Jesus Christ." So it's clearly godly character will result in heaven. And Peter goes on to say, if anyone does not have them, if they don't have these godly characteristics, he is nearsighted and blind. Therefore, be all the more eager to make your calling and your election sure. For if you do these things, you will never fall, and you will receive a rich welcome into the eternal kingdom of our Lord and Savior, Jesus Christ. So we can see that the godly applied to a financial sense, the godly characteristics of self-control, which would include self-discipline with respect to spending, brotherly kindness and godliness, which would include giving to God's work, and our love for God should be the number one reason why we serve Christ and why we give generously to his work. And if we live by these principles, what's the result that Peter provided in the scripture? You will receive a rich welcome into the eternal kingdom of our Lord and Savior, Jesus Christ. And I think, what could be better than that?
1: Amen. Tom, listening to what you're saying, it sounds like God is keeping track of the money and the time and the talent that we give to his work. Is that what you're saying?
0: Yes, as a matter of fact, as we give to God's work and we do things for the Lord, it is credited to our heavenly account, as Paul talked about. Philippians 4:17, Paul said, "I am not looking for a gift, but I am looking for what may be credited to your account." In other words, God is keeping track of the things that we do for him, and in particular, how we invest and use his money while we're here on this earth. Think of it. Each time you give to God's work, there's a credit to your heavenly account, which you and many others will benefit from when you get to heaven. In my view, this is how I sum it up. In my view, giving to God's work is an excellent way to convert a temporal asset such as money into something of eternal value.
1: Okay, Tom, what about giving to the poor or to ministries who support the poor? Will there be rewards in heaven for that?
0: Absolutely, yes. In Luke 12:33, Jesus said, "Sell your possessions and give to the poor. Provide purses for yourselves that will not wear out, a treasure in heaven that will not be exhausted, where no thief comes and no moth destroys." Luke 12:33. And I think about it, wow, when we give to the poor, Jesus said, it's clear that we're going to have a treasure in heaven that will not be exhausted. In other words, as we give to God's work here on earth, the blessings in heaven will benefit us and others for eternity.
1: As we look at Hebrews chapter 11, Tom, the patriarchs, they lived as, in quotations, aliens and strangers on earth, or they were longing for a better country, a heavenly one. Could you explain that?
0: Yes, these great men of God recognized that earth was not their home, but just a temporary place where they would sojourn while they were alive. But more importantly, their eternal destiny, their true home, was in heaven. I believe many Christians are storing up treasures on earth, that's money and material things, because they think that earth is their home. The truth is, earth is not our home, as we are here on earth for a relatively short period of time compared to eternity in heaven. So the bottom line, heaven, not earth, is our home. And I believe that

0: situation, our lives today. That's so important because of what you're talking about today. Can you give us an example of a godly man in Scripture who has done just what you said? They clearly have earned rewards in heaven by living a moderate lifestyle and serving the Lord.
1: Yes, there's many examples I could give, but one is Moses, who had his priorities right with respect to money and material things. Hebrews 11 says, Moses chose to be mistreated along with the people of God rather than enjoy the pleasures of sin for a short time. He regarded disgrace for the sake of Christ as of greater value than the treasures of Egypt because he was looking ahead to what? To his reward. In other words, Moses understood that heaven, not earth, was his home, and therefore he used the time, the money, the talents, and all the resources that God entrusted to him in order to serve the Lord faithfully because he was looking ahead to his reward, and his reward would come in heaven.
0: Tom, besides managing money according to biblical principles, is there any other advice that you would give to Christians who want to invest their life so it will have an eternal impact?
1: Yes, in light of the fact that Christians will stand before God at the judgment seat of Christ, the wise Christian will follow the instructions in Hebrews chapter 12, which states, therefore, let us throw off everything that hinders and the sin that so easily entangles. Let us run with perseverance the race marked out for us. Let us fix our eyes on Jesus, the author and the perfecter of our faith. And in 1 Corinthians chapter 9, Paul compared our life here on earth to that of a race. Do you not know that in a race all the runners run, but only one gets the prize? Run in such a way as to get the prize. Everyone who competes in the games goes into strict training. They do it to get a crown that will not last, but we do it to get a crown that will last forever. In other words, if there's any sin in your life, for example, with respect to finances, it could be covetousness, lack of contentment, selfishness, greed, pride, or the love of money. If there's any of these sins, you want to confess those sins to the Lord, and God will forgive you. 1 John 1:9 says, if we confess our sins, God is faithful and just and will forgive us our sins. So confess them to the Lord and focus on God and His Word and use all the resources God has entrusted to you for His honor and glory.
0: I agree. That makes a lot of sense, Tom. And one of the hot-button topics, especially among Christians, is everybody wants to know, what is my calling? Is there anything else that you would suggest to Christians, perhaps with respect to their calling from God?
1: Yes, I believe all Christians should determine what their calling from God is, and they need to fulfill it. Romans 11:29 is pretty clear. For God's gifts and His call are irrevocable. I'm going to say that one again. For God's gifts and His call are irrevocable. And Ephesians 2:10 states, for we are God's workmanship, created in Christ Jesus to do good works, which God prepared beforehand that we should walk in them. In other words, God does have a calling and specific work for His children while they're here on earth and in certain ways that He wants them to serve them. And so I would say this, if a Christian discerns and fulfills God's calling, there will be significant rewards in heaven for eternity. And remember, God is for us and not against us, Romans 8:31. And even though all Christians will spend eternity in heaven, there will be different levels of rewards and authority in heaven. Look at the parable of the 10 miners in Luke chapter 19. There's going to be different rewards and authority in heaven depending upon what you did with the money, material things, the time and the talent that God's entrusted to you while you're here on earth. And for some Christians who have faithfully served the Lord, the judgment seat of Christ will be a time of great celebration.
0: Tom, what about Christians who have not used God's money, God's way? What are the implications for them when it comes to heaven and eternity?
1: For those Christians who have not utilized money, material things, their time, their spiritual gifts, etc., for God's glory, they will suffer loss by way of having very few rewards in heaven. Believers in Jesus Christ will be saved. They will spend eternity in heaven, that's for sure. But there's going to be one thing that's important for Christians to note. There's no second chance for anyone to come back to this fallen world and to do life over again. You're not going to be able to come back to this earth, invest money, time, and talents for God's kingdom that's going to result in rewards in heaven. You're not going to get that second chance. Because once we die, it's too late to come back and change our lives. So when we get to heaven, I suspect there's going to be many Christians that will have wished that they had given more to God's work, avoided unnecessary expenditures, spent less on themselves, and invested more of their money, time, and talents in God's work, resulting in rewards in heaven. So here's my recommendation. Take the time to learn and follow God's financial principles. Give very generously to God's work with respect to money, time, and talents in your spiritual gifts. Do all of that for the Lord, and after that, you can trust God to reward you generously in heaven for eternity. And remember what Jim Elliot said, he is no fool who gives up what he cannot keep to gain what he cannot lose.
0: Tom, how thorough do you think God is going to be with respect to his judgment

0: of our deeds.
1: The scripture is clear that God's going to be very thorough. Ecclesiastes 12:13, Solomon said, "Now all has been heard, and here is the conclusion of the matter. Fear God and keep his commandments, for this is the whole duty of man. For God will bring every deed into judgment, including every hidden thing, whether it is good or evil."
0: What about those Christians who are really hurting financially right now? What kind of encouragement could you give them? Because they may feel lost when they hear what you're saying.
1: For many Christians, they're going to have to suffer under some financial trials, and my heart goes out to them. But when you do, I want you to keep this in mind, that God promises you a crown in heaven forever if you persevere under the trial. James 1:12 is a scripture I meditate on often. It says, "Blessed is the man or woman who perseveres under trial, because when he has stood the test, he will receive the crown of life that God has promised to those who love him."
0: What do you think might be some of the questions that the Lord could ask us when we stand before him at the judgment seat of Christ?
1: Based upon scripture, I believe Christians could face some of the following kinds of questions from the Lord. The number one thing I think is, what did you do with the money and material things that I entrusted to you? 1 Corinthians 4:2. Did you spend it unnecessarily, perhaps on your own selfish desires, or did you invest my money in my work? Another question God could ask, as you did things for me, for the Lord, including giving, was your motive pure or selfish? Proverbs 16:2 says, all a man's ways seem innocent to him, but motives are weighed by the Lord. And number three, how did you spend the time and the talents that I provided to you on earth? Did you waste it on things that are temporary in nature, or did you focus on things of eternal value, Colossians chapter 3, such as the involvement in the evangelism and discipleship of people? For some Christians, the judgment seat of Christ will be a time of great celebration. And for others, there's going to be some regrets that they did not use the resources that God gave them for eternal purposes. To ensure that your efforts will be rewarded by God, be sure to learn and apply God's financial principles in managing the money that God has entrusted to you. There are many biblical financial principles. I don't have enough time to discuss them today, so I'd encourage you to go to our website and just learn a whole lot more. It's CopelandFinancialMinistries.org.
0: Yes, Tom, we have learned so much today, and maybe this is just your introductory explanation of applying your finances to what God's Word says. And it's a lot to take in, but thankfully, Tom has a lot of resources at his website, CopelandFinancialMinistries.org. 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A Financial Moment is a one-minute summary of a biblical principle on finance. 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Tom, do you have any other resources that are specifically targeted for managing money that impacts eternity?
1: Yes, there's 3 half-hour shows on our website on Managing Money Impacts Eternity, and there's actually 36 financial moments on our website that deal with this topic of Managing Money Impacts Eternity. And again, the website, CopelandFinancialMinistries.org.
0: Tom, this has been such a fascinating topic. Thank you so much for teaching us what the Bible says. It is a critical biblical principle that I think most Christians have not really seriously considered in the past. Do you have any comments to wrap up today, Tom?
1: Yes, I want to encourage everyone listening to understand that how you use the money, time, talents that God has entrusted to you while you're here on earth, it will result in either significant rewards or very few rewards in heaven. And remember, after you die, there's no second chance to come back to this world and live life all over again in order to use God's money for eternal purposes. So I'd encourage you to take the money, the time, the talents that God's entrusted to you, use it according to His principles and His specific will, including giving generously to God's work, meeting the needs of your family is biblical as well, 1 Timothy 5:8, displaying godly characteristics, 2 Peter chapter 1, so that you and many others can enjoy awesome rewards in heaven for eternity. And remember, those rewards we're going to enjoy in heaven, how long do we enjoy them for? 30 years? No. 30,000 years? No. 30 billion years? No. It's actually for eternity. So you need to have a focus on doing things today while you're here on earth that have an impact for eternity.
0: Thank you so much, Tom. Would you close today in prayer?
1: Father, I thank you that you've made it clear in your word that how we use the resources that you've entrusted to us while we're here on earth will have an impact in eternity. I thank you, Lord, that as we manage and use the money, material things, the time, the talents that you've given to us for eternal purposes, that you're going to bless us and many, many others and for eternity in heaven, and that's never going to end. I thank you, Lord, that this is so clear in your word, and I pray that everyone listening would understand that what they do while they're here on earth will have an impact for eternity. I just pray that you'll touch everybody's heart through your word and your spirit as a result of this show. In Jesus' name, amen.
0: Amen. I would urge you to look into the resources available on the website at CopelandFinancialMinistries.org. Again, that's CopelandFinancialMinistries.org. It's kind of funny that sometimes one of the most difficult things we need to do is ask for help. We will reach out for help in our personal life, for our marriage, to understand what the Bible teaches on various topics. But for some reason, we think we have to figure out what the Bible teaches on our finances all on our own. But on Tom's website, there are so many resources. You can find articles. You'll find financial moments that relate to everything from peace and anxiety to debt, investing, estate planning, and even discerning God's will when it comes to your finance. You don't think it's there, but Tom has gone through the Bible and he has pulled out all of the verses that have to do with finances, and that is where all of this teaching comes from. You can be a part of an online small group. There are interactive video sessions, and there is even a section to learn how to budget. And I know something that Tom offers is, let's say you go through the website and you find lots of topics and you still have questions, or maybe you have some concerns about your own finances, you can reach out through the website and get a hold of Tom, and he or one of his financial coaches will reach out to you and they will answer any questions you might have and even guide you through the process. So keep that in the back of your mind. Don't just go away if you still have questions. Thank you so much for listening to Financial Management God's Way with Chartered Accountant Tom Copeland. I'm your host, Steve Jones. Have a great day.

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1: The Bible has about 500 verses on prayer, 500 verses on faith, and 2,350 scriptures that apply to money. However, only 3% of the scriptures relate to giving, while the other 97% relate to other financial topics which most Christians have limited knowledge of. And as a result, since people have limited knowledge, they unknowingly violate biblical financial principles and later suffer the consequences. We have a solution. Commencing shortly, my experienced leaders and I will lead several small groups based on my book, Financial Management, God's Way. 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

Mommy and Daddy were missionaries. Took us to places kind of strange and scary. Daddy said it was all necessary, and Daddy never lied. We drove a million miles in a rusty van from the great white north to the southern land.

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1: In Romans 8:5, God makes it clear that how we think will determine what we do. Here's what it says. Those who live according to the sinful nature have their mind set on what that nature desires. But those who live according to the Spirit have their mind set on what the Spirit desires. For example, if we allow our minds to think in a worldly fashion, then we will manage money in a worldly fashion. Here's some questions. Are you more influenced by the media or God's Word in managing money? Do you struggle with covetousness, selfishness, or greed, or are you content with God's provision? Do you desire to have more material things or give more to God's work? Do you regularly fill your mind with what the Bible says on finances? In Romans 8:6, God promises, "The mind controlled by the Spirit is life and peace." And finally, are you experiencing God's peace in the area of finances? And if not, then access the numerous resources available at CopelandFinancialMinistries.org or follow us on Facebook, Instagram, or Twitter under Bible Finance.

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1: In Romans 8:5, God makes it clear that how we think will determine what we do. Here's what it says. Those who live according to the sinful nature have their mind set on what that nature desires. But those who live according to the Spirit have their mind set on what the Spirit desires. For example, if we allow our minds to think in a worldly fashion, then we will manage money in a worldly fashion. Here's some questions. Are you more influenced by the media or God's Word in managing money? Do you struggle with covetousness, selfishness, or greed, or are you content with God's provision? Do you desire to have more material things or give more to God's work? Do you regularly fill your mind with what the Bible says on finances? In Romans 8:6, God promises, "The mind controlled by the Spirit is life and peace." And finally, are you experiencing God's peace in the area of finances? And if not, then access the numerous resources available at CopelandFinancialMinistries.org or follow us on Facebook, Instagram, or Twitter under Bible Finance.

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0: Welcome to the Gospel Message Radio Program. My name is Wes Heppner. Thanks so much for listening here today. Last week, we looked at the story of David. We began that story. We saw him being chosen as king, being anointed as king, but we know from the story he is not king yet. And we look at who God chooses and saw that God looks at the inside. God looks at the heart. He knows our desires, our emotions, our dreams, and our goals, if our sin nature has really changed. And he looks at the heart when he chooses. On today's program, we want to see the real king of Israel, what happens when we are disobedient, and the role David has to play in this story, how God is preparing him for life in the palace as a servant playing music, and the effect that this music has on the life and peace of Saul the king. Before we go into that text, let's pray. Heavenly Father, we thank you for this day. We thank you for this opportunity on this radio program to share your word. Heavenly Father, I pray that you would bless each listener, encourage them, help them to be drawn to your word, encouraged to live a holy life, and also to remember that you have a plan for their life. Heavenly Father, I pray that you would lead the words of this program, that they would be a blessing, that they would build your kingdom, and that you would get all the honor and glory. We pray this in the name of Jesus Christ. Amen. So our text today is just after last week's text. Last week we had 1 Samuel 16, the first 13 verses. Today we want to start at verse 14 to 23. Again, 1 Samuel 16, 14 to 23, it says, "And the Spirit of the Lord departed from Saul, and an evil spirit from the Lord troubled him. And Saul's servants said unto him, Behold, now an evil spirit from God troubleth thee. Let our Lord now command thy servants which are before thee to seek out a man who is a cunning player on an harp. And it shall come to pass when the evil spirit from God is upon thee, that he shall play with his hand, and thou shalt be well. And Saul said unto his servants, Provide me now a man that can play well, and bring him to me. Then answered one of the servants and said, Behold, I have seen a son of Jesse, the Bethlehemite, that is cunning in playing, and a mighty valiant man, a man of war, and prudent in matters, and a comely person. And the Lord is with him. Wherefore Saul sent messengers unto Jesse, saying, Send me David thy son, which is with the sheep. And Jesse took an ass laden with bread, and a bottle of wine, and a kid, and sent them by David his son unto Saul. And David came to Saul and stood before him. And he loved him greatly. And he became his armor bearer. And Saul sent to Jesse, saying, Let David, I pray thee, stand before me, for he hath found favor in my sight. And it came to pass, when the evil spirit from God was upon Saul, that David took an harp and played with his hand. So Saul was refreshed and was well, and the evil spirit departed from him." So far our text. And so we see that Saul has been disobedient, David has been anointed, and now we see the departure of God and the distress of Saul. We'll start there. The first thing we see, the Spirit of God leaves Saul and an evil spirit enters him. We see that in verse 14 of our text. Even his servants see that the evil spirit is troubling him. Interesting, after David is anointed, after the Spirit of God enters into David, the Spirit of God leaves Saul and God sends or allows an evil spirit to enter Saul. Now we know God is good and no evil thing comes from him. But here he specifically allows Satan to enter Saul for that evil spirit to bring fear into him. Interesting, this evil spirit brings fear into Saul. The king of Israel, the man who stands head and shoulders above other men in Israel, the man who is king, the man that all other men in Israel have to obey, now lives in fear. And this spirit of fear, this evil spirit of fear, changes Saul's life. It torments him. It changes how he rules Israel. It makes him a different man. I think we often think of fear in our lives as one of those normal things. Something that everyone lives with, something that just happens to us. But I think what often happens to us is that fear torments us. 1 John 4:18 says, "There is no fear in love, but perfect love casteth out fear. Because fear hath torment, he that feareth is not made perfect in love." As a Christian, we do not have to fear because we have the love of God. This love casts out fear and makes us unnecessary in our lives. In another translation, it gives the picture of fear as a punishment that we punish ourselves. We torment ourselves when we live in fear. With God, you don't need to fear. Here, because of Saul's disobedience, he lives in fear. And I think often disobedience makes us live in fear as well. Will anyone find out what I did? What happens when they find out what I did? Disobedience makes us live in fear. 2 Timothy 1 verse 7 says, "For God hath not given us the spirit of fear, but of power and of love and of a sound mind." I want to encourage you today as a Christian, you don't have to live in fear. Because when you do, you don't have the power of God, the love of God, and you don't make decisions with a sound mind. We see all of these in the life of Saul. The power of God had left him. He became a brutal leader without mercy for his people. He made many bad decisions because his mind wasn't clear. God allows this to happen in the life of Saul because of his disobedience. But again, we're looking at the story of David. We've seen him anointed, and now God is making a way for his plan. David has no idea what's about to happen. Saul's servants see him being tormented, and they have a plan. And it's the prescription of music. The servant says, "We're going to search for a man that can play the harp. So when that evil spirit is on you, that he'll play and it will be well with you." So about 3,000 years ago when this story took place, people then already realized that music has an effect on a person. Saul had an evil spirit, a spirit of fear that has come into him. And the servants know that music could be something to help him, to calm him, to take away the fear, to help him think clearly. And we see that this clearly worked. For each time David played, verse 23, the evil spirit of God was upon Saul. David took a harp, played, and Saul was refreshed and well, and the evil spirit departed. Now today in 2026, there's many studies that have been done to show that music affects our life. It can change our mood, releasing dopamine and serotonin, which boost happiness and reduce stress. Music can relieve anxiety, making us forget about our worries, lowering our levels of cortisol. It can help with memory, helping patients with Alzheimer's disease. There are even studies that music can help with pain management, heart rate influence, and our thinking patterns in our brain. Now, Christian music can help us connect to God, worship Him, remind us of biblical truths, and comfort us in times of distress and trouble. The Psalms talk about worshiping God through music. Colossians 3:16 talks about teaching one another in psalms and hymns and spiritual psalms. Philippians 4 verse 8 reminds us to think on things that are true, honest, just, pure, lovely, and of good report. That's a reminder that the music we listen to should bring us to these kind of thoughts. That the message in the music should be honor and glorifying to God. But in this story, in the story of evil entering into Saul's life, we are reminded of how music can be healing power for a troubled soul. It can calm our fear. It can clear our minds. Again, look at our text. It came to pass when the evil spirit from God was upon Saul that David took a harp and played with his hand. So Saul was refreshed and well, and the evil spirit departed from him. Remember, music has an effect on our lives. What kind of music are you listening to? What effect does it have on you? So we've seen the Spirit of God leaves Saul and an evil spirit enter him. We've seen the effect of music. And now we want to look at the introduction of David. We see God's plan. David is coming to Saul. He's coming to the palace. And we read this in the Bible. Last time we read the story, David was a shepherd boy. He was being anointed as king of Israel. And maybe you thought to yourself, how will he make it to the palace? How will God prepare him to be a king? He knows nothing about being a king, has probably never seen the king. Nobody will choose him. Here we see the beginning of God's plan. Verse 18 to 22, one of the servants says, "Behold, I've seen a son of Jesse the Bethlehemite that is cunning in playing, a mighty valiant man, a man of war, and prudent in manners, a comely person, and the Lord is with him. Wherefore Saul sent messengers unto Jesse and said, Send me David thy son, which is with the sheep. And Jesse took an ass laden with bread and a bottle of wine and a kid and sent them by David his son unto Saul. And David came to Saul and stood before him, and he loved him greatly and became his armor bearer. And Saul said to Jesse, saying, Let David, I pray thee, stand before me, for he hath found favor in my sight." So one of the amazing things of this story, one of the servants in the palace has seen David. This palace servant has seen a shepherd boy from Bethlehem. Remember, God always provides all the details for his plan. And look how the servant describes David. He first says he can play the harp well. Now, this will have meant hours of practice time, discipline, hard work. Anyone who can play an instrument really knows this. David was a man willing to work hard to develop a skill. He had discipline. And then it says he's a brave man, a warrior. It's interesting, those words to describe a shepherd boy. Maybe this servant had heard of the lion and the bear that David had killed. But the Bible says David was brave, and the king of Israel, Saul, is living in fear. Do you see the contrast? The shepherd boy is brave. The king of Israel is scared. And then the servant says he is prudent in matters. Now, those are old English words. It means he had good judgment, that he was careful to think about what he did before he did it. He had practical wisdom, what he knew he could put to use. These are the words to describe David. And then the last description, and I'm kind of glad the Bible puts this last, is he was good looking. To be the king of Israel, you had to be someone that people could look at and admire. Now, we know from last week, the outward appearance isn't nearly as important to God as the heart. But here we see that God had made David in a way that he would fit into the position of king. The servant of the king that has seen David, his name is never mentioned, but he knows David. He does an important work for God. He introduces David to King Saul. This servant has an important part in God's plan, and he's respected enough by Saul that Saul listens to him. Saul sends a message to Jesse, David's father, to have David in the palace, and Jesse lets David go. Now, I can't imagine how hard it will have been for Jesse to let his son go to the palace. He has seen David be anointed, and now he has to send him away. But look at the connection God puts in the heart of Saul and David. Verse 21, David came to Saul, stood before him, and Saul loved him greatly. David is in the palace. He has the favor of the king. He can see what the king does every day, who the king meets every day. He learns about the laws of the land, how the king judges, decisions he makes. See, God is preparing David to be the next king of Israel through David playing the harp for Saul. I think sometimes God wants us to do jobs we think are too small, that this won't help us anything, like David did here with playing the harp. But God has a plan. He wants to teach us something through this service for a future service for him. Saul thought he brought David to play the harp, to calm his nerves, to take away his fears so he could relax. God brought David to show him the palace, to teach him the ways of a king. And my friend, maybe God is doing the same with you. It's often in the small things that God sees if we are faithful, and where he can teach us and prepare us for what is to come. I want to encourage you today. God will take care of the details. He'll set the right people in place to make the introduction. He'll put you in a place to train you for your future position. Trust him. Be faithful. He has a plan for you like he did for David. My name is Wes Heppner. You've been listening to the Gospel Message radio program. 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Thank you so much for listening. Thank you so much for praying. God bless you richly.
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0: Hi, I'm Zach, and today we're going to start our trip beyond Gilead with a look back at what's been happening around town.
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1: I'm going to testify.
3: Tiffany!
4: Mom!
3: We just lost your dad.
5: There's something I wanted to show my dad. I'd like to show you.
2: Oh, I'd be honored.
5: It's a ring for Carrie.
1: You're packing.
6: With all you've gone through, I imagine you need some time for reflection.
1: Not reflection. Protection.
0: So I guess we're going to be doing some traveling today. Are you packed and ready to go? Well, then let's hit the road beyond Gilead.

0: was clearly so cool, singing the brand new hit, Clearly You're Not. Now, folks, here's a friendly reminder from the state police. Winter is coming. Remember, it's time to winterize your home and your car. For a tip list on being prepared and what you need to do, visit the state police website at
1: Prepared. Yes. Prepared. Tiffany, are you ready to go get your hair done?
2: It's got the zipper, and you wouldn't even realize it if you weren't really looking. And I love that it looks like a backpack, but it's small like a purse. Isn't that awesome?
3: Uh-huh.
2: And open it up, and there's another pocket.
3: Yeah, wow, imagine that.
4: Yeah, that's cool, Sarah. I'm glad you like your new purse. Hey, Sydney, did you see the new Cutie Girl stuff at the mall yet?
2: Yeah, I was there the other night, and the display is huge. Backpacks and shoes, there are even books.
3: You know, those could be good for school, reading and all.
4: Yeah, I hadn't thought about that.
2: I saw them too. They were setting up the display when I got my backpack.
4: Really? Cool.
2: Did I show you the flap inside? It's like a hidden secret. I'll have to show you when we get back inside.
3: Yeah, okay.
2: I'm gonna go get a drink. I'll be right back.
3: I am so sick of hearing about that new backpack purse thingy, whatever it is. It's all she's talking about today.
4: I know. It's cool and I thought it was really nice, but I'm tired of hearing about it.
3: Me too. Hey, I have an idea.
4: Yeah?
3: Yeah. Here she comes. Just play along.
4: Okay.
3: Hey, Sarah, where do you say your backpack was?
2: It's in the classroom, over by the coats. I'll have to show you when we get in.
3: Okay, yeah, I can't wait.
4: What are you doing?
3: You'll see.
5: So why are we going to get our haircut again?
6: It's the last day Maya has off from school before she needs to go back on Monday. They were so gracious to give us time after, well, you know. I thought Maya would like to go back with an all-new look. Perhaps we could all use new looks. Fresh starts.
7: Okay.
6: See? That's good.
4: I don't need a new look. Randy loves me just the way I am. He'd be so upset if I cut my hair.
6: Okay, then. Maybe just a different style.
4: Whatever.
7: Hey, Tiff, is that your new phone?
4: Yes, I love it. It helps me keep in touch with Randy better.
7: I guess so. Does it have... Hey, wasn't that the turn to Sergio's?
4: Yeah. Mom, you missed the turn.
6: Hmm? Oh, no, I didn't. There's a new place we're going to try.
4: What? A new place? I don't trust new people with my hair.
6: I've heard great things about it.
7: Really? What's the name?
6: Marcus Senior Source.
4: What? That sounds stupid.
6: It's where Bethany Turner gets her hair done.
4: Really? Are you serious? Okay.
8: Okay. Hey, Steve, can you grab that book for me?
9: This one?
8: Yep.
9: Here you go.
8: Thanks.
9: Spending the weekend with her parents. Nice.
8: Yeah.
9: So when will you be back?
8: Well, we're just going for the weekend, so sometime on Sunday. Hello? Okay, yeah, cool. I'll be down in just a minute. Bye.
9: Carrie?
8: Yep, she's ready downstairs. Okay, you have my number.
9: Yep, have yours and Carrie's.
8: Yeah.
9: Have a good time.
8: Later.
9: Hey, Caleb, you forgot your map. Oh, well, he'll get there.
2: This is so good. Imagine what she's gonna do when she sees it's gone.
10: It will be pretty funny after everything she's been going on and on about. I can just see the look on her face when she realizes it's gone. But then we'll give it back to her. That's gonna be hilarious.
3: I'm glad it fit inside your backpack.
10: Me too. You need to clean yours out. There's a lot of stuff in there.
3: I know.
2: Shh, here comes Miss Gillis.
11: All right, class. Hunter is passing out your questions on yesterday's reading assignment. You have 15 minutes to work on them, and then we'll be collecting them.
2: Where's my backpack purse? It was right here.
11: Sarah?
2: My new bag! It's missing! I had it right here. I went to go get my new pencil sharpener, and now my purse is gone!
11: Well, I'm sure it's here somewhere, dear. There's no reason to panic.
2: I have to find it! It's brand new! I can't lose it!
11: All right. Class, has anyone seen Sarah's new purse? It's very important to her, and she'd like to have it back, please.
10: Sydney, we need to tell her.
2: No way. I'm not going to tell Miss Gillis we did that. We're going to get into such big trouble. But we'll wait till no one's looking, and then we'll slide it back into where it was. No one will ever know, and they'll think she just got confused.
10: I don't think that this...
2: Do you want to go to the office?
10: No.
2: Then you better not tell anyone. Trust me.
10: Okay.
9: Mrs. Richter? Maya, Tiffany...
6: Indeed. Hello, Steve. It's nice to see you.
7: Hi, Steve.
12: So, do you do hair?
9: What?
7: Tiffany, Mom already told us we're not going to get our hair done. Coming here to see Caleb was the surprise.
12: Yeah, well, it was worth a shot.
9: How did you guys get upstairs? Did someone escort you? You guys can't be up here without...
6: Yes, we ran into a nice boy downstairs who knows Caleb. He signed us in.
9: Okay.
6: So, where is Caleb? On his way back from class, I'd assume?
9: No. Actually, he's not here right now.
6: That's fine. We'll wait.
9: He won't be back.
6: What? What do you mean? Where did he go?
9: Oh, nothing bad's happened or anything. I mean, he just went to Carrie's for the weekend.
6: What? He went where?
7: Mom, calm down.
9: I don't know. I mean, I do know. He went to Carrie's. They'll be back Sunday.
12: Is this Caleb's computer? I am so bored.
9: Yeah, go ahead.
6: Why didn't he tell me?
7: Mom, Caleb's a grown-up.
6: He is not. He's still my son. How can I find him?
9: I don't know. They just left a little bit ago, maybe half an hour. You could probably still catch him.
7: Mom, why don't we just call him?
6: No. This was supposed to be a surprise for everyone.
12: Yeah. Woohoo. Great surprise. Right up there with the circus.
6: Now, what will I do?
12: Hey, Mom, I think I know how to find Caleb.
6: Yes?
12: There's a map here on the printer.
9: Yeah, that's right. Caleb forgot to take that with him.
6: So this is the map to Carrie's house?
9: Yeah.
6: Excellent, let's go!
9: Okay, bye.
10: Miss Gillis? Yes, ma'am? I saw something in her backpack.
2: What's Matthew doing?
10: What?
2: Matthew's saying something to Miss Gillis.
10: Okay.
2: She's looking at us. Do your work. Uh-oh. What's she doing? She's got your backpack.
10: No.
2: Wow, you're in big trouble.
11: Hope Morrison, would you join me, please?
10: Yes, ma'am. Where are we going?
11: We're going to take a little trip to the office.
10: Oh.
6: He said Caleb just left not too long ago, so if we hurry...
7: Mom, what are we doing?
12: Oh, don't you know, Maya? We're traveling hundreds of miles all across the eastern seaboard to get our hair cut by Caleb.
6: That's enough, Tiffany.
7: But why are we following Caleb? What's going on?
6: I have everything under control, Maya. No need to worry.
7: Mom, slow down. You're going to get a ticket.
12: Well, what's a traffic ticket compared to bribery?
7: Tiffany!
12: Well, it's true.
6: If we hurry, we can catch Caleb. Just watch for his car, Maya.
7: All right, but... Mom, you gotta slow down.
6: I'm fine, Maya. Stop worrying.
7: Tiffany.
12: What?
7: Ugh, never mind.
6: Everything's just fine, Maya. Just fine. Road trips can be really fun. Just relax and have a good time. We'll catch up to Caleb soon.
10: Miss Gillis?
11: Yes, Hope?
10: I need to go to the bathroom.
11: You can go after we've been to the office.
10: No, I really can't. I'm going to have an accident. Please?
11: All right. You go ahead. I'll be waiting right here.
10: Thanks, Miss Gillis. What do I do? Oh, what do? I can't go to the office. I'm going to get in trouble, and I didn't even do it. Think. Hey, wait a second.
13: Hi, Patty. How are you?
11: I'm fine, Roberta. How's your class?
13: They're great. What are you doing here?
11: Waiting for Hope Morrison. She's in the bathroom.
13: Oh. Hey, did you get the new books we're going to be using?
10: This is it. While Miss Gillis is distracted, there's a plant right there I can hide behind.
13: Interesting.
11: I wasn't sure about the philosophy in the biology book.
10: She'll never see me here.
11: I wonder what's taking Hope so long. I should go check on her.
13: No problem. I'll let you go then, Patty. Talk to you later.
11: Drop by my class after school and we can talk some more.
13: See you then.
11: Hope? Are you all right? What's taking so long?
10: This is it. Gotta go now!

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2: So, well, how are you enjoying Coleraine?
3: Oh, it's beautiful, John. I can understand why you chose to raise a family here. It's great. I'm sorry, John. I have to take this.
2: Oh, don't worry about it. I'm just looking over the menu here.
3: Paulson. Yes, hello, sir. I know. I've been in contact with her, sir, and I was aware of her plans to take a short trip, but... Yes, I know. I'll make sure she's there. Yes. Thank you. Sorry about that, John.
2: Oh, it's all right. I understand work issues. Will, I know I shouldn't even ask, and you probably can't tell me. But is there anything I can help you with?
3: I don't know, John. It's Monica.
2: Monica. Well, is she all right?
3: I wish I knew. She's disappeared.
2: What?
3: I have no idea where she is.
2: But when Mary and I saw her, she said you knew.
3: What? When did you see her?
2: It was just the other day. She was at her house and she was packing and said she told you she was leaving and that it was all right.
3: Well, I bought her some time. Tom's death was huge. It gave Monica some sympathy with the authorities when she may not have had any before. I told her to take a break from everything for a little while, but I didn't know she was going to leave town. And she's not taking any of my phone calls now.
2: She isn't?
3: No. Yeah. So I have no idea where she is or when she'll be back or if she's even coming back.
2: You know, I've been doing a little digging into this whole mess myself.
3: You have?
2: Yeah. And some things that came up at Tom's funeral, they just didn't sit right with me. So I thought I'd do some research on my own.
3: And?
2: I've been finding some really interesting things, but nothing concrete yet.
3: Really?
2: Yeah, some really interesting things.
3: Maybe we should compare notes.
2: Yeah, maybe we should.
4: So, Finn, what should we do this afternoon? I thought so, too. Finn, did you hear something? Yes, me too. Probably just the wind. The wind smells a lot like strawberry shampoo today. Well, I'm thirsty. Good thing I just made some lemonade. Finn? Don't you think the wind might be thirsty after that long run? And the wind giggles, too. Will the wind come and say hello?
5: Hello.
4: Oh, my. The wind sounds just like my friend Hope.
5: You're funny.
4: So are you, Hope. You make me smile in a wonderful way. And I'm sure that the wind wouldn't mind if you drink his lemonade.
5: Thank you, Miss Grace.
4: You are very welcome. And now, would you like to tell me why you're not in school?
5: Uh-oh. Busted.
6: Up here, we'll have to take a left-hand turn.
7: Mom, shouldn't we slow down? Or maybe take a bathroom break?
6: No! I'm sorry. We're very close, Maya. There's no reason to slow down. Caleb's very close, I can tell.
5: Right. Whatever.
7: Mom, there's a police officer right there. Slow down.
5: Oh, no. Don't. Maybe we can stop this craziness right now. Oh, officer! Escape crazy lady here. Kidnapping? Bribery? Oh, come on.
7: Tiffany, stop.
6: We're close. Very close. It's all going to be fine as soon as I find Caleb.
8: Everything's just fine.
5: To be a joke, but then there I was going to the principal's office.
4: Oh, no. What happened when you got there?
5: Where?
4: to the principal's office.
9: Oh, I sort of didn't go.
4: What?
9: I snuck out.
4: Of the principal's office?
9: No, of school.
4: You left school without permission?
9: Yeah.
4: That's not good.
9: I know.
4: You know, you can't run away from the things you've done.
9: Yeah, I know. God knows everything. But, Miss Grace, I didn't steal her purse. Everyone thinks I did. I didn't. I just couldn't. I didn't. I mean, it wasn't me.
4: I understand that, Hope. And so does God. He knows what you've done and what you meant to do. And he loves you, no matter what. Even when you have done something bad, he loves you.
9: Yeah, I know that. I've heard it, but...
4: Yeah. Sometimes knowing and understanding are two different things.
9: What do you mean?
4: Well, sometimes you can know something, but when it really counts, it's easy to forget or hard to put into practice. Trusting God is like that. We can talk a lot about how we trust God, but when the time comes, do we worry and stress and get anxious?
9: Oh, or like knowing God loves me and that he'll take care of me, but running away when I should trust him?
4: Yep, just like that. Now, I think we probably have a few phone calls to make. I'm pretty sure your parents would like to know where you are.
9: You're right. I really don't want to go back to school, though.
4: Well, I'm sure you don't. But that's another part of running away. When you come back, you have to face what you've done. That's not always easy. But God is with you and will love you no matter what. If you remember that, you'll be fine.
9: Miss Grace?
4: Yes?
9: How do you know so much?
4: Oh, it's all by the grace of God. And compared to what he knows, I don't know anything.
9: Wow, that's cool.
10: I appreciate you taking time out of your weekend for me.
11: Ah, it's no problem, Caleb. I'm glad you and Carrie could make it home this weekend. Say, could you hand me that wrench?
10: Yep, here you go.
11: Thanks, sir. Mm-hmm. You know, Carrie's mother and I enjoy these weekends a great deal. Now, son, what would you like to talk to me about? Is it politics, school?
10: Mr. Piper, I love your daughter, sir, very much.
11: Oh? Yes, all right.
10: And I know we're young, but I have a plan, sir, and I'd very much... I'd like your permission to ask for Carrie's hand in marriage.
11: Okay.
10: I'm sorry.
11: I said okay. You have my permission to ask for my daughter's hand in marriage. So, are you going to ask me now for her hand, or are you going to ask if you can ask me again?
10: Sir... May I have your daughter's hand in marriage?
11: Well, let's see. You're a fine young man, Caleb. You love Carrie, and we appreciate the care and the consideration that you've given to her. But do you know what's the most important part of any marriage?
10: Yes, sir. God. No marriage can survive without him. Carrie and I wouldn't have even gotten this far without him. I know that.
11: Oh, you're a solid young man of God, Caleb. And I appreciate that. I know that you will put your relationship consistently in God's hands, and you'll lean on him for everything. Mm. I couldn't ask for a better husband for my daughter.
10: Thank you, sir. Thank you. That is such a relief.
11: And Caleb...
10: Yes, sir.
11: I know your father just passed, and I hope this doesn't offend you, but we couldn't ask for a better son either. Mm. My wife and I are both very excited to welcome you into our family, and I hope you'll come to think of us as such.
10: Yeah, thank you, sir. But wait, you knew that I was going to propose?
11: Yeah, my wife had an idea. You know, women know about these things, Caleb. It's something you might want to make a note of before you get married.
10: Yeah, good point. Thanks again.
11: Yeah, no problem, Caleb. Now, do you know how you're going to propose yet?
10: I have a couple of ideas.
11: Do you have the ring already?
10: Oh, yeah. It's right here.
11: Oh, wow. That's a beauty, Caleb. Very nice choice. Carrie's going to love it.
10: Yeah, thanks. I think she will, too.
11: Well, you know, one of Carrie's favorite places has always been our garden out in the back. You know where we have that little gazebo?
10: Oh, yeah, yeah. She has mentioned that before.
11: Perhaps my wife and I could help put something nice together back there as a surprise. If you'd like to ask her this weekend.
10: Yeah, that would be fantastic. I would really appreciate it.
11: You know, Carrie's mother would love to help with that. Just trust me. What on earth? There's someone pulling into our driveway. Must be something important.
10: Yeah. Oh, no.
11: Caleb?
10: That's my mother.
11: What? Really?
10: Yeah.
11: Well, we better go see what she needs.
10: Mom?
12: Oh, Caleb, it's good to see you, son.
10: What's wrong?
12: Wrong? Nothing. We just wanted to come and visit you.
10: What?
5: Welcome to the crazy. Can we get our hair done now?
7: Oh, Tiffany.
5: Ugh.
10: Can someone please tell me what is going on here?
12: Of course, darling. We're going on a trip.

Monica is taking the Richter family on a trip? I have a feeling that might not be the best idea, considering all the bad things that have happened to her recently in Coleraine. But like we saw with Hope today, sometimes we think the easiest thing to do when we're faced with trouble is to run away. But that isn't always the good or right thing to do. Hope learned with the help of Grace today that when we run away, it shows that we aren't trusting God to take care of us. Even when things get scary and we're threatened with something like going to the principal's office, when we don't face those things with confidence, it shows what we really believe inside. It shows that we don't believe what the Bible says in Hebrews 13:5, that God will never leave us or forsake us. Well, I don't know about you, but next time something tough comes my way, I don't want to just hit the road. I want to do the right thing and remember that Jesus is always with me. And I want to run to Him the next time something tough comes up in my life. How about we try that together, all right? Then you can write or email me and tell me how it goes. You can either send a letter to P.O. Box 1001, Grand Rapids, Michigan 49504.

0: der Glock ist nie 5 mit 29.
1: That crow is really annoying. He keeps pestering the owl, but the owl doesn't fly away. Why not?
2: The owl doesn't have to be afraid. And with Jesus, neither do we. Happy Sunday and welcome to Keys for Kids. My name is Zach. Over the years, I've learned a lot from animals, like perseverance from ants and trust from sheep. The Bible uses animals as examples to learn from, especially for the hard times in life. Psalm 23 tells us how Jesus takes care of us like a good shepherd takes care of his sheep. Verse 4 says, "Though I walk through the valley of the shadow of death, I will fear no evil, for you are with me. Your rod and your staff, they comfort me." And now for our story. It's called Owl Under Siege. Hudson cast his line into the water. The bait landed with a small plop. On the other end of the boat, his grandfather quietly held his fishing pole. All was silent except for the sounds of crickets chirping. Suddenly, a loud squawk split the misty air. The sound came again, and Grandpa pointed across the bayou to an owl perched on the top branch of a tall tree. A large crow circled him, squawking.
3: "What's that crow's problem?" asked Hudson.
2: Grandpa shrugged. "The owl might be sitting too close to the crow's nest, or maybe the crow is just pestering the owl and keeping him from sleeping. Crows do that kind of thing sometimes."
4: Hudson watched as the black bird swooped again and again, its harsh cries filling the swamp. Only the owl's head moved as it turned to watch the crow.
3: "I wish that crow would go away," he said.
2: "Can it hurt the owl?"
4: Grandpa shook his head.
2: "Not likely. God gave owls what they need to protect themselves, strong wings and sharp talons. If the crow gets too close, he'll be in trouble, and he knows it. See how he stays at a safe distance?"
3: "Yeah, but if I were the owl, I'd fight or fly away," said Hudson.
2: Grandpa chuckled. "Maybe the owl knows the crow will get tired and go away after a while."
4: He pulled up his line and cast it out again.
2: "You know, we could learn a lesson from that owl. Instead of getting flustered and upset when things happen that trouble us, we can quietly look to Jesus and trust him. We can ask him to show us if there's something we should do to change the situation or if we should just wait patiently for him to work things out."
3: "Because Jesus promises to work everything out for our good, right?" said Hudson.
2: Grandpa nodded. "He died and rose again to save us, and that means we can trust him. Even when our problems don't go away, he's still with us, and he promises to come again one day and end all our troubles forever."
4: Hudson turned his attention back to his fishing line. A little later, he realized it was quiet again.
3: "Hey, Grandpa," he said with a smile, "the crow is gone."
2: So what about you? Are you troubled by something happening in your life or in the world? Life can be scary and hard at times, but you can rest knowing that God is in control of every situation. Trust Jesus to help you act wisely and show others his love in times of trouble. Remember that he is with you even in the hardest situations, and trust him to give you peace. Our key verse is Psalm 37:7.
5: Rest in the Lord and wait patiently for him.
2: 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I'm Zach. 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
7: And give everyone a safe trip home.

0: Amen.
1: Thanks, Olivia. All right, that's it for this week, except for one thing. If you can stay in your seats, Wooten Bassett has an announcement for the class.
2: He's not even here.
1: Well, that's why he asked me to play this recording. He also asked me to turn off the lights.
3: What?
2: I don't know.
4: Greetings, everyone. I would like to tell you a story about a certain group of middle school kids who were having Sunday school in a room just like this one. Little did they know that lurking outside the church was a half-man, half-chicken. After a freak accident at the chicken soup factory, he was out to seek revenge on everybody who eats, sells, transports, or processes chicken, which incidentally is just about everybody in this room. Oh, okay. And the chicken man just saw a sign outside about the all-church chicken dinner. This was not good. The chicken man sneaked around the parking lot looking for unsuspecting chicken eaters, which incidentally is just about everyone in this room. But he found no one. He walked through the door into the church, the one marked exit only. He didn't care. That's how bad this chicken was. He strutted down the Sunday school wing. Oh, get it, you know, wing like a chicken wing. Okay, getting closer and closer. People inside the rooms could hear his three-toed clawed feet stepping closer, closer. He saw a door with the words middle school classroom standing on one leg. His claw crept toward the knob. Closer, closer.
5: About it. It's just me in a chicken suit.
2: What was that for?
5: Oh, thanks for asking, Olivia. That was just a sample of the scary stories I'll be telling at Camp What a Nut.
1: Yeah, Wooten's going for a weekend retreat next month, and he's a camp counselor.
2: If you're the counselor, shouldn't you be counseling?
5: Hmm?
2: Why are you telling scary stories?
5: Well, you have to tell scary stories at camp, don't you? It's tradition. You know, it's part of the counselor's job. I mean, scaring the kids gives us something to counsel them about later, right? Especially when you're dealing with those cute little first graders.
2: Oh, wait a minute. You're going to be telling that scary story to first graders?
5: Oh, yeah, it was about a chicken man. How scary can a chicken man really be?
2: Well, I'd have nightmares for a month if you told me that story in first grade.
6: Me too.
1: Why don't you explain why you're here, Wooten?
5: Oh, yeah. Okay, thanks, Whit. Sure. The reason that I'm here is...
1: To explain that Camp What a Nut has been a favorite retreat spot for kids around Odyssey for many years. They have hiking, swimming, all kinds of sports.
5: That's right, and I hear they're adding rock, paper, scissors, which reminds me of why I'm here. I need one of you to be my assistant.
2: Yeah.
5: Well, anyway, I haven't even told you the best part yet. There's a special guest coming to the retreat. Melissa Cyphers.
2: Melissa Cyphers?
5: Yeah, she's got a new album out, so she's going to be singing a bunch of songs from it. Anyway, I get to pick one lucky person to be my assistant. So if you're interested, ask your parents and then come see me. Okay, I got to go. Thanks, Mr. Whitaker. Hit that play button again.
1: All right.
4: And the chicken man took out a tub, a pre-cooked batter, and a giant deep fryer, and he began to place the victim.
5: Yeah, I should probably work on that.
2: Anyway, he needs an assistant, and I really want to do it, Mom.
7: But that sounds like a good opportunity.
2: Mm-hmm. So, like, get this. The special guest for this weekend is... Melissa Cyphers!
7: Really?
8: Wow, cool.
2: Yeah!
8: Who is that?
2: Dad, really? You don't know Melissa Cyphers?
8: Sorry, no.
2: Okay, well, she's like a singer, and she speaks around the country about things like purity and living for Jesus.
9: Oh, wait a minute. Will it just be Melissa Cyphers, or will Joel Cyphers be there, too?
2: Well, since Joel is her husband, I think he travels with her everywhere.
9: You're kidding! I want to go!
2: What?
9: Her husband is also her producer and sound engineer. He does some of the coolest things with music and sound. He practically invented the phase enhancer sync pad for the Lotharian Wi-Fi keyboards. I'd love to meet him.
8: He invented the what for the... What?
2: Well, sorry, you can't, Matthew. Wooten said he only needs one assistant, and it's gonna be me. I mean, if Mom and Dad say it's okay.
8: Well, I don't have any problem with it.
7: I think it would be great.
9: Oh, wait a minute. What about me?
2: What about you? I want to do this to help Wooten help kids. You just want to meet some guy who, like, syncs pads on a soundboard.
9: It's way more complicated than that.
8: Well, hold on. Did Wooten say for sure that only one person could go?
7: Yeah.
2: Yep, he said he needed one assistant.
8: Well, I suppose it wouldn't hurt to ask if he could use more help, though.
9: Yeah, I'm sure he could. I'll ask him.
2: Oh, brother.
9: Oh, sister.
5: Okay, so let's give it a try, shall we, Whit?
1: All right.
5: Okay, thanks. Greetings, everyone. I would like to tell you a story about a certain group of first graders at camp. Just so you know, though, it wasn't this camp. Okay, it was a completely different camp miles away. So it's not this camp. Okay, anyway. So in that other camp, the first graders had no idea that lurking outside. Well, okay, not really like lurking. He was kind of like hanging out, you know, standing there saying, hey, what's up? You know, like browsing. Yes, yeah, okay. He was browsing, like for postcards or something, in the gift shop at a camp that's 1,000 miles away from this camp, which is safe and totally fine. And browsing in that gift shop was a man without a head. No. Can't use that. A thumb. Okay, he was the thumbless man, which is not really scary, but he does have trouble hitchhiking, you know, which is just sort of makes him mad because he's got places to go like everybody. Okay, he lost his thumb in an accident involving an electric razor. No, wait, that's wrong. It was a genetic problem. Okay, he was born without a thumb, which is not his fault, and he's gotten used to it by now. You know, he's been in physical therapy. He's doing
1: Wooten,
5: good.
1: Wooten, can yeah. I stop you for just a second?
5: Okay, why? Is it too scary?
1: No.
5: Okay, because is that thumb thing too much? Because, you know, maybe he's just missing a tooth or has, like, ear hair.
1: Well, may I suggest that you just think of a story that's a little less scary to begin with, mm-hmm. and then tell it. Uh-huh. The explanation seemed to be getting in the way a bit.
5: Yeah, maybe you're right. Okay, I gotta start over then.
1: All right.
0: Hi.
1: Hi.
5: Oh, hey, guys. So, Olivia, did you talk to your parents about going to Camp Whatanut?
2: Yes, I did, and they said that it would be a great...
9: Actually, we have a question first.
5: Hmm?
2: Oh, yeah. All right. You did say that you only need one person, right?
9: Or could you use a little more help and take two?
5: Oh, well, two'd be great, Matthew, but all the cabins and the beds are taken and stuff, so I can really only take one assistant.
2: Oh, one? Yeah, so that's too bad, Matthew. Hey, maybe next year.
9: Oh, wait a minute. Why does it automatically go to you?
2: Because I heard about it first.
9: That's the rule?
2: Yes.
9: You happen to be listening to this news an hour before me, so you get to go to camp and not me?
2: Yes.
9: Wooten?
5: Yes?
9: Who do you want to be your assistant? It's your choice.
5: My choice? Oh, Matthew, I don't think that's a very good idea.
1: Why not?
5: Well, because I'm no good with those kinds of decisions. I mean, you never want to be behind me in line at the grocery store. That whole paper or plastic thing stumps me for like a half an hour.
2: Then who decides which one of us gets to go?
1: Wooten, I think you're going to have to make the decision.
5: Oh, really? But how? I mean, both of them would make good assistants.
1: But you said you can't take both. So you're going to have to figure out which of the two has the right skills for what you need.
9: Oh, that's easy.
2: Too easy.
9: Who will it be, Wooten?
5: I can't make that decision right now, Matthew. I need a little time to evaluate properly.
2: Precisely how much time?
5: Oh, I don't know. I guess I have to decide that, too.
9: All right. You'll let us know then?
5: Well, since you're my only two candidates, yes.
2: All right. Well, I guess we'll go now. I have to go feed the hungry.
9: Yeah, I've got prisoners to minister to.
2: Bye.
5: Oh, bye.
1: Bye.
5: Wait, what am I going to do?
1: Think of this as a good life lesson.
5: Well, for me or for them?
1: Well, all three of you.
5: Well, how do you figure that?
1: It'll be good for them to learn that they're not going to be picked first for everything.
5: Okay, and what about me?
1: Sometimes you have to make tough choices, even if it means hurting someone's feelings.
5: That's the part I don't like.
1: Look, you just have to be as clear as you can be about how you make your decision. Think and pray it through. And then be just as gentle as you can when you break the news. If it's done reasonably, I'm sure the one who doesn't get the position will survive any hard feelings. Which they may have, by the way.
5: Well, this makes that whole paper plastic conundrum seem like a day at the beach.

0: I'll meet both of you in the sanctuary after Sunday school.
1: All right, Mom.
2: I'll see you later.
3: Oh, hey, you guys.
0: Hi, Wooten.
3: Oh, hi, Mrs. Parker. I just wanted to talk to all of you.
0: Okay.
3: Okay, I've made a decision about my decision.
1: Oh, what is it?
3: It's a test.
1: Ooh, what kind of test? Math? No. Geography? No. Fashion sense?
3: No. I'm going to pick questions that will help me figure out who will be better with the kids. You know, who's going to talk and listen to them and stuff. That kind of thing. How does that sound?
0: I think that's fair.
1: Sounds good to me.
2: No problem.
3: Well, then, I'd like to take both of you to my first grade Sunday school class right now. Is that okay, Mrs. Parker?
0: Yeah, absolutely.
3: Oh, great. Okay, you guys want to come with me?
1: Oh, yeah.
0: Have fun.
3: Okay, kids, so that's it for this week. Make sure you come next Sunday because it's really going to be cool. We're recreating Israel's battle against the Amalekites in Plato. Okay, you can play until your parents come to get you. Puzzles are over there, trucks and cars over there, and blocks and stuff in the cabinets. Well, that went pretty good, don't you think? Now you have an idea about handling first graders at camp.
1: Yeah. Mm-hmm. Hey, Wooten, now just out of curiosity, what will we be teaching?
3: Oh, hang on a second. Zach, the glue is for sticking, not for snacking. The theme is love, as in the love talked about in 1 Corinthians. You know, we'll take each verse, and then we're going to concentrate on like...
2: Whoa, is that an erector set?
3: Huh? Oh, yeah, it is.
2: Oh, give me a minute. I got to show that kid how to build a construction crane.
4: Hey, can I play?
0: My brother is so easily distracted.
3: Yeah, I know, kids. Oh, Dave, don't eat the action figures.
0: Okay. Hey, so which chapter in 1 Corinthians is that?
3: 13. You see, a lot of the words and phrases in there are sort of, oh, wow, Lego. Excuse me a minute. Hey, can I play?
4: Yeah.
0: 1 Corinthians 13.
1: I think I know how to get that position.
0: And now these three remain, faith, hope, and love. But the greatest of these is love.
5: Wow.
1: Yay!
5: That is great.
2: Muy bueno.
5: An entire chapter memorized.
2: I'm
5: nice
2: proud
5: job.
2: Of you.
5: Yeah. Did Wooten ask you to memorize that?
1: No, but that's the theme for camp, so I thought I'd show a little initiative.
5: Well, I am impressed. Has Matthew memorized it too?
1: Are you kidding, Dad? All Matthew does is play around with the kids. He's not taking this seriously at all. I've learned more about the Bible in these last 2 weeks than I have in the last 2 years.
0: When is Wooten giving you his test?
1: Any day now, but I mean, it's pretty obvious we'll pass with flying colors. So I'll just be up in my room, packing for camp.

0: Bye, Frankie. Have a great week. Oh, see you, Mrs. Green.
1: Bye. Thanks, Wooten.
0: Oh, you're welcome. So, Olivia, do you think I scared any of you with my lesson today?
2: What do you mean?
0: Well, you know, that Bible story was a little scary, so I wanted to watch them to see if they got frightened as a test to see what kind of story I could tell them at camp.
2: Well, the story was about Zacchaeus. He was just a wee little man.
0: Yeah, but he was a wee little tax collector, which is pretty frightening. And he climbed pretty high up in that tree. Gave me vertigo just describing it.
2: I don't think they were scared.
0: Ooh, well, that's a good sign. Oh, hey, Matthew.
3: Yes?
0: Come over here, please. We can clean that up later.
3: Sure, what's up?
0: Well, we're going to have our quiz.
3: Right now?
0: Yeah, you guys ready?
2: Yes.
3: I guess.
0: Okay, then. Let's play.
2: Woo-hoo!
0: I've got my questions right here. I'll begin with you, Matthew.
3: Hit me.
0: Matthew, what is Kenny's favorite toy?
3: The toy workbench.
0: That's right. Good job. Olivia, what food is Patty allergic to?
2: Who?
0: Oops, Patty, you know, in our class.
2: What food is she allergic to?
0: That's right.
2: I don't know. How would I know that?
3: I know, peanuts.
0: You are correct. Matthew, your turn again. What is special about Andrew's younger brother?
3: He has Down syndrome.
0: That is correct. Matthew has 3 points, Olivia. Who is Amanda's best friend?
2: Who is Amanda? Wait, what kind of questions are these?
3: I know, Jessica.
0: Ding, ding, ding, ding, ding. That's right.
2: Okay, wait a minute. When are you going to get to the questions about 1 Corinthians 13?
0: Let me see. I don't have any.
2: Why not? You said that's the theme we'll be teaching.
0: Yeah, it is, but that's not really what I wanted you to concentrate on here, you know. I said that I wanted my assistant to be good with the kids, and that means, you know, getting to know them, talking to them, listening to them.
2: Well, so, okay, I memorized that whole chapter for nothing?
0: For nothing? I wouldn't say that. I mean, memorizing scripture is a great thing to do.
2: But I memorized it for the retreat, and Matthew didn't. All he did was play.
0: Yeah, you know, play with the kids, which was kind of the whole idea, Olivia. Boy, I'm real sorry.
2: Sorry? I'm the one who's sorry for wasting my time.
0: Oh, who told me this would happen?

0: from me.
1: We both agreed to the test.
0: But you don't even like Melissa Cyphers. All you like is that techno sync keyboard thingy.
1: I didn't do it to meet Melissa Cyphers or her husband. I think this is about the kids.
0: Oh, please. If you'd have been a nice brother, you wouldn't have competed. You better leave before I really lose my temper.
1: This is my room.
0: I don't care. It's not fair. It was my idea, and I heard about it first, and you knew I wanted to go, and you jumped in front of me and took it for yourself. I can't believe you would do this to me.
2: Hey, what is going on in here?
1: The pictures on the walls are shaking.
0: He stole camp away from me.
2: What?
1: I passed Wooten's test, and she didn't.
2: Okay, now, Olivia, we all agreed that Wooten would make the final decision. I'm sorry that it didn't go your way.
0: I'm used to it. Nothing's gone my way ever since Mom came home from the hospital and said, "It's a boy!"
1: Hey!
2: Olivia, go to your room and calm down. I'll be there in a minute.

0: Olivia.
1: I haven't really calmed down yet. You should probably come back later.
0: Oh, I think now is a good time.
1: Door's open.
2: I brought the fire extinguisher.
1: What?
2: For the smoke coming out of your ears.
1: I'm not ready to laugh yet, Dad.
2: Olivia, I've never seen you like that.
1: I'm not usually that mad.
2: Mad or not, that doesn't excuse the things you said.
1: I didn't say anything that wasn't true.
2: Wow.
1: What?
2: Well, you just reminded me of someone. A kid in my youth group at church when I was a teenager. Joshua Meany.
1: Come on, that wasn't his name.
2: It was. I'm not kidding. He liked to use that very sentence, I didn't say anything that wasn't true, right after he insulted someone. Oh. Nobody liked Joshua Meany.
1: And I remind you of him?
2: The bad thing about Joshua is that he was smart. Really smart. He knew the Bible backwards and forwards. He always won the Bible drills and quizzes. Adults would praise him, give him the ribbons, applaud him in front of the church, but they didn't know the real Joshua Meany. The real one knew all about the Bible, but didn't follow a single word of it. I always thought that was wrong.
1: Well, yeah, it is wrong. But...
2: But what? Do me a favor. Recite 1 Corinthians 13. Start with verse 1.
1: Okay. If I speak in tongues of men and of angels, but have not love, I am only a resounding gong or a clanging cymbal. If I have the gift of prophecy and can fathom all mysteries and have all knowledge, and if I have a faith that can move mountains, but have not love, I am nothing.
2: Go on.
1: I get it.
2: Get what?
1: Having all knowledge. But all that knowledge doesn't mean anything without love. Like Joshua Meany.
2: As proud as your mother and I are that you memorized the scripture, it means a lot more to us to see you apply it. Can you show this kind of love to your brother?
1: I don't know. It's not easy.
2: I don't see where the Bible said it would be. Look, Olivia, I know you're disappointed about camp, but at some point, you need to find it in your heart to love, even through the disappointment. Isn't that what this chapter says? I'll let you think about that. And when you're ready, you need to go back and talk to Matthew.
1: Okay.
2: Okay.
1: Dad? Whatever happened to Joshua Meany?
2: I don't know. He moved away and, well, no one wanted to stay in touch with him. I wish I had. It would have been good for me to show the kind of love to him that we wished he would show to us.
1: That's sad.
2: It is sad. And I'd hate to see you make the same mistake. Talk to your brother.
1: I will.

0: Excuse me, are you Olivia?
1: Yes. Wait. I know you. You're in the first grade class at church.
0: Mm-hmm.
1: Yeah, your name is...
0: Kenny.
1: Right, Kenny.
0: I heard you were really smart, so I have a question for you.
1: Oh, you heard I was smart?
0: Yeah, I have this problem. My little sister and I got into a fight, and I wanted to know how sorry I am. Is there a Bible verse about that?
1: Well, yeah, I mean, there's one in 1 Corinthians. Wait a minute. Who told you to ask me that?
0: Him.
1: Him who?
0: Matthew.
1: I see. Will you excuse me a minute, Kenny?
0: Okay, see ya.
1: Hi, Matthew.
2: Hey.
1: You sent Kenny over?
2: Yeah, you haven't been talking to me, so I thought you'd talk to him. It was kind of my way of apologizing.
1: Hey, I should apologize, too. I'm sorry.
2: Okay. But do me a favor.
1: What?
2: I'd like you to come when Mom and Dad drop me off tomorrow morning at the church.
1: Why?
2: It would mean a lot.
1: Okay. As long as you don't attack me with silly string or make faces from the bus.
2: I won't. I promise.
1: All right. Then I'll be there.
3: Don't get on the bus yet. Stay with your group. We're just waiting for a few more people to get here, then we'll head off to camp.
4: Okay, Matthew, do you have everything you need?
2: Mom, you went through all my stuff. I'm good.
5: Okay, now don't forget, no pets, right? I don't want any insects or reptiles or animals of any kind coming home with you.
2: Aw, Dad.
5: Mm?
1: But you can bring me something.
2: What?
1: Melissa Cypher's autograph.
2: Maybe.
1: Maybe?
3: May I have your attention, please? Wooten Bassett has a special announcement.
6: Thanks, Whit. Okay, everybody, welcome to the parking lot. I know it's crazy now, but just wait until we get to camp. You want crazy? I'll show you crazy!
1: Yeah!
6: But nothing scary or inappropriate for first grade sensibilities or practices. Anyway, I know we have, a few people here who were disappointed they couldn't come to camp with us. So my friend Whit and I made up a consolation prize that we placed strategically out of view on the other side of the bus. So, driver, move that bus! Ladies and gentlemen, please welcome Melissa Cypher!
1: Is she kidding? He's not kidding! There she is! Hi, Melissa!
7: Hey, everybody. I'm Melissa, and I'm glad to be here because I want to meet someone I've heard a lot about. Olivia Parker, where are you?
1: She meets me. Does she meet me? She meets me. Right here! Right here!
7: Based on 1 Corinthians 13, I heard you already know the words.
1: Oh,

0: think Olivia saw that having knowledge is a good thing, but it's not the same as being loving. Love uses knowledge to help and bless others. If it doesn't do that, then it's useless. You heard Olivia recite 1 Corinthians 13, but as that chapter makes clear, we need to do the word and not just hear it. So, what did you think of today's episode? 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Our sound designer was Nathan Jones. Our cast included Kelly Stables, Zach Callison, Jess Arnell, and Mark Evan Jackson. And I'm Chris, hoping you'll join us again next time for more Adventures in Odyssey.
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